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0: talk about what the person would be saved from. Come on. The assumption is that when he said, believe in the Lord Jesus Christ and you will be saved, that there had been a full explanation of the condition from which the man needed to be saved, that there had been a full explanation of the Lord Jesus Christ, who he was and what he had done, and an equally full explanation of what it meant to believe. All this is simply the command, the gospel command, the evangel, believe in the Lord Jesus Christ and you will be saved, that assumes that everything else had been made very clear. What good would it do to believe in someone you don't know anything about? That's Romans 10. How are they going to believe if they haven't heard? How are they going to hear if there's not a preacher that explains the details to them?
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glance away from the one who hurt you and setting your eyes on the one who has saved you. 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Is there anyone who needs to be assured of your grace? Jesus made sure his disciples had no reason to doubt his love. Why don't you do the same? This is Max Lucado.

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4: I'm Ruth Kramer with Mission Network News. Israel hits Lebanon's capital, killing a senior Hezbollah commander. Tit-for-tat strikes between Hezbollah and Israel have spared Beirut up until now. Hard for Lebanon's Camille Melki says,
5: "Oh, we have a ceasefire. We really don't have a cessation of fire. Every day there has been death, there has been destruction."
4: Diplomacy runs parallel to ongoing violence. The United States will host new talks between Israeli and Lebanese ambassadors next week.
5: The U.S.'s best interest is to separate Lebanon from the control of the Iranian regime.
4: Continued fighting in southern Lebanon means more displacement and people in need. Heart for Lebanon recently added 2,600 new families to its aid roster. Pray for believers, distributing both physical help and gospel hope. And a series of attacks along a key highway in eastern Kenya has communities on edge. One incident just a couple weeks ago saw seven Christians in a farming community killed by Muslim Somali herdsmen. Government leaders say the escalating situation should be declared a national emergency. To Greg Kelly with Unknown Nations, Kenya's Christians have a clear mission.
6: There's all kinds of Christian churches, hundreds and hundreds of evangelical, amazing churches in Nairobi that really need to begin mobilizing and sending workers to the east.
4: Many Somali Muslims live in eastern Kenya along the border with Somalia. And Somalia is where the Al-Shabaab Islamic terrorist group is based. So pray that the Kenyan church will rally and that God will open the door for Somali people to receive the gospel. Find your place in the story at missionnews.org. 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I'm Ruth Kramer.
7: This is Max Licato. Jesus is pure. We are greedy. He is peaceful. We are hassled. He is spiritual. We are earthbound. The distance between our hearts and His seems so immense. How could we ever hope to have the heart of Jesus? Ready for a surprise? You already do. If you have given your life to Jesus, Jesus has given Himself to you. Paul says in 1 Corinthians 2:16, "Strange as it seems, we Christians actually do have within us a portion of the very thoughts and mind of Christ." God has ambitious plans for us. The same one who saved your soul longs to remake your heart. Let's imagine what it means to be just like Jesus. Let's look long into the heart of Christ. Perhaps in seeing Him, we will see what we can become. This is Max Licato.

halfway through the 4 o'clock hour this morning. Time for the Bible teaching of Pastor Bill Henry of Simple Faith Calvary Chapel in Vancouver. 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

0: and welcome to Simple Faith with Pastor Bill Henry, coming to you from Simple Faith Calvary Chapel in Vancouver, Washington. Today we bring you Pastor Bill's weekly prophecy update. He'll be taking a look at current events, and he's going to share how they relate to end times prophecy we read in the Bible. Obviously, there's a lot going on in the world, so let's get right to it. Here's Pastor Bill.
1: Well, hello and welcome once again to Stay Awake Radio. What a blessing and what a privilege it is to be here with you today. Just talking about the things in the world. We like to take this Friday, Saturday, Sunday programs and just kind of talk about the things

0: of the day. This is usually pre-recorded a couple of days before. Just so many things happening in the world, and us as Christians, how do we look at these things? How do we react? And may our hearts always be to seek the Lord through his word first and foremost by the power of his spirit, and walking in the spirit of God and the things of God, and even the reactions of God, the words of God. Yes, we're going to disagree with things. Yes, we'll be saddened by things. Yes, we'll be angered by things. But may we always respond as Christ would have us to respond and has shown us so clearly within his word. And today, I just wanted to talk about leaven. It's interesting. The Bible, Jesus said that a little leaven leavens the whole lump. And leaven in the Bible is representing, especially there in the New Testament, sin. And once we let sin into our lives, once we embrace sin, I know a lot of people today, they'll embrace sins like pornography, homosexuality, they'll embrace anger, outbursts of wrath, or gossip, or jealousy, envy. We could just keep going on and on down the list. For some people, it's drugs, and others, it's alcohol. And it can be all these different things, lying, all these different sins that the Bible says are sins. And we kind of, even as Christians, can embrace them and not realize that pornography destroys, that sex outside of marriage destroys, that anger, outbursts of wrath destroys. All these things destroy because that's what leaven does. Leaven corrupts, and that's all the bubbles that you see when you're baking or you have bread. It's the bubbles. It's leaven, and it's corrupting. It's also likened, sin is also likened unto leprosy within the Bible. Leprosy, if you don't know what it is, it's a very interesting thing. It's not really that it decays your skin. It basically just causes numbness and you can't feel. So if all of a sudden you have a bug bite or you bang your leg or you get a sore, you don't know about it because it doesn't hurt. It doesn't itch. It doesn't anything. And it turns into more, and it's just a very terrible, terrible disease. Thankfully, today they can counter it. They can stop it, even though it hasn't been fully cured. But my point is, it's the same with sin today, although there is a full cure, and that is the gospel of Jesus Christ. And my point in bringing up leaven today is because a lot of people are now they are welcoming sin into the church, welcoming leaven into the church. And it's a wickedness. And even within our society, let's start with the society first, right? There's a story this week, and this is David Harris Jr. broke this story. And here's the headline. Chairman of Washington, D.C.'s police union arrested for solicitation for sex from a minor and child pornography. And so it goes on to say the first openly gay chairman of the D.C.'s police union arrested on child sex abuse charges. I can't tell you, I'm probably reading a story like this once every week or 2 weeks. Somebody famous, somebody who is in a powerful position that is openly homosexual, that has now been caught with child pornography, doing other things, solicitation from a minor. And it's wickedness. And why? Because maybe they didn't start that way. But when you open up to any perversion of sin, when I was a drunkard, I didn't start by getting drunk. I started with a few beers at my friend's house and out of his dad's keg that his dad would never miss. And next thing you know, I turned into a drunkard. When you are a drug addict, I don't know of anybody that's in school. Hey, Mary, what do you want to be when you grow up? I want to be a movie star. Hey, Joey, what do you want to be? Gosh, I want to be a musician, and I want to be an electrician. I want to be a fireman. I want to be a mom. And none of them say, hey, I want to be a drug addict, addicted to drugs, living on the street, stealing stuff from my family. But that's where it leads to. So, and most drug addicts don't start just by all of a sudden, you know, shooting up heroin. Usually it'll start with something like prescription drugs. It'll start with something like marijuana. Marijuana is the huge gateway drug, even though people lie all the time. Oh, it's not. Anybody who's ever done marijuana and around drugs, you know that the first thing most people try is marijuana. And so, but again, it's like leaven. You can never get enough. That's what sin is. There's never enough. You don't go to bed after you've binged, let's say binged eat. Some people do that. And the next day you don't wake up and say, okay, I don't need to eat anymore. No, you binge eat again. It's the same thing with sex. If you're having sex outside of marriage or pornography or homosexuality, whatever it is, any kind of sexual sin, you don't do it and then, okay, I'm done. I'm never going to fall into that. No, your flesh wants to continue into it. Why? Because the Bible says you become a slave to that sin. And Jesus, again, mentioned sin as like leaven. And so you have this leaven within our society that is going to lead to things like this police chief, not just stopping at homosexuality, but again, going into further sexual perversions, because that's what sin does. It enslaves us and we continue to go. How about within the church? There's a story from the Dissenter this week. And here's the headline: Disqualification of homosexual pastor at Russell Morse Church should not shock anyone. So this is a fellow that was on staff at Russell Morse Church and a very well-known church. And basically they were saying that you could be homosexual and be a Christian, just don't have any sex outside of marriage. Well, guess what? He ended up, you know, having sex with a man and now he's you know, stepping down. But again, why? Do I think his motives and motivate at the beginning, or they were right, and even maybe Russell Morse? Yeah, I think they were probably right, but they weren't biblical. And that's a huge difference, isn't it? We can have right motives, if you will. In other words, gosh, we just want to help people. We want to embrace what's going on in the culture instead of, no, what does the Bible say? The Bible tells us that homosexuals will not inherit the kingdom of God, just like liars, just like thieves, just like adulterers, just like fornicators, will not inherit the kingdom of God, those who practice that sin. And, you know, the Bible also teaches us that when we get born again, we are born again of the Holy Spirit. And we become a new creation in Christ. In other words, you're no longer a homosexual. You're no longer a drunkard. You're no longer a drug addict. You are now a child of God. Now, some of you are listening right now and said, oh, this is all pie in the sky. This is, just crazy. You don't really deal with real life. No, this is real life. The Bible is real life. The Bible is the word of God, guys and gals. It is living, sharper than any two-edged sword. You're just believing the lies of the world. You're believing the lies of the enemies. And we can't do that. We have to be those that are walking in the Spirit of God according to the Word of God. That's where our freedom comes in. We've been set free from our sins. And while we might fall into sin here and there, we might sin, we will sin here and there. It's not might, we will. We won't continue to practice that sin. And I remember, I think it was Greg Laurie used to say, I can't stop a bird from flying over my head and pooping on me. But I can stop that same bird from, coming in and making a nest in my head. You can always tell who's really a pig, who's not. When you fall in the mud, do you stay there and wallow in it? Or do you get out and repent and confess it? 1 John chapter 1, confess our sins. He's faithful and just to forgive us our sins and cleanse us from all unrighteousness. If we're staying in the mud, then we need to repent. We need to get born again of the Spirit of God for real. Look, we need to get rid of the leaven. And so, again, if you were a homosexual and you got saved and now you're no longer a homosexual, yes, you'll still be having, temptations to that sin. But so what do? You cut off those temptations. I remember, again, I got saved when I was 19. I was a surfer down in Huntington Beach, California, Newport Beach, California. And when I got saved, I went to all my surfer buddies who we used to get high with, we used to get drunk with. And I'm like, man, I'm saved. I got forgiven of my sins. I repented. I turned away from them. You guys need Jesus. And it was like I was a vampire. They're putting up their fingers in a cross. Get away. And who are you? We don't want this. And but my point is, they kept inviting me to come to parties. Well, come party with us. Come party. It's like, no, I can't. I don't do that anymore. Why don't you guys come to a Bible study with me? Come to church with me. And they wouldn't do that. So, but be wise. It's the same if you're gotten out of drugs. You don't hang around the same people. If you need to get a new phone with a completely new number, don't. If you need to move to another city, do it. You're free from those sins, but be careful to put yourself back in that place where you're tempted. It's like right now I'm trying to lose weight. And I heard the story of a fellow who's trying to lose weight. And as he was going to drive into the donut shop, he said, "Lord, if I drive by the donut shop and there's an empty space right in front of the donut shop, well, then I'll know that's of you and I can go get a donut." So sure enough, the 10th time he drove around the block, around the donut store, finally there was an open space. "Oh, that must be the Lord." No. What you do is you take a different way home so you don't drive by the donut shop ever. And that's the same with our sin. We need to stop playing with it, flirting with it. The church is sadly too much welcoming it into the church. And we have to be those who are seeking to be holy as he who has called us is holy. Yes, we will fall every day. Yes, we will sin, even as Christians. And that's the beautiful part of grace. But we can't use that grace. Read the book of Jude. We can't use that grace as an excuse to sin, which sadly a lot of wicked people are doing today, even within the church. And so where do you get what you believe from? That's a huge thing. I love what the Bereans did in the book of Acts. When Paul came and he was preaching the gospel, every time they heard him preach, it says they'd go home and they'd search the scriptures to see whether what he was saying was true or not. Notice he didn't go, they say, "Well," they went home and "how do you feel about this? Does this make you feel good? Is this feeling? How do you feel? What's your feelings? This is how I feel." Look, everybody has feelings. Everybody has belly buttons. Some are innie, some are outie, some are in sometimes, some are out sometimes. Look, our opinions don't mean nothing. What does God's word say? What does the Bible say? And joyfully so, though. We have to be careful not to be those that are just the letter of the law and this and that, but it's the spirit of the law. Well, what does Jesus say? And then that's our hearts for it because we're so full of joy. Lord, we love you. And as John says in 1 John, your commands aren't burdensome to those who love you. And to love him. And so do you love the Lord? His commands won't be burdensome. They're a freedom. And so even as we're walking in them, we don't want sin in our lives. We don't embrace sin in our lives. And we shouldn't be embracing sin in the church. If you're in a church that's embracing sin, confront your pastor. Bring your Bible. Show them where it says it's sin. And if they won't repent, then leave the church. Find a church that's teaching the word of God, verse by verse, chapter by chapter. But not only that, a church that is also full of the love of Christ. And, you know, it's funny, I've been to different churches. It's all the word of God, the word of God, the word of God, which amen to a point. But if there's no love, forget it. Then it's just, it's Pharisees and Sadducees. If there's no grace. And so it has to be the combination of both. And so I just want to encourage you guys and gals that if, you know, in our own lives, first and foremost, that maybe there's a television show, maybe there's somebody on Instagram or TikTok or Facebook you shouldn't be following. It stumbles you. You see them. Oh, it stumbles you. The things I talk about are, it stumbles you. Or a musician. Well, this is my favorite musician. Well, if they're stumbling you, get rid of them. Get rid of those things and let's be at enmity with the things of the world. That means we go out and we share the gospel. We love on people. But we also don't embrace the things that they embrace. Because why? Because it always leads to sin. And we have to be so careful of that, especially in these days. You know, it's interesting. I saw this other story that I wanted to share with you. And here it's from LifeSite News. And it says, this is the headline. Young German socialists demand abolition of marriage. And it goes on to say, the subheadline says, the youth wing of the Social Democratic Party of Germany claims that the institution of marriage has a millennia-long history of oppressing women and calling for its abolition. Now, what's interesting to me is I remember, it's been about 10 years ago now, maybe 11 years, I played an audio recording for our church, and it was from a conference, homosexuals getting together down in Australia. And it was somebody from America who'd flown down for this conference. And they were talking about, during the audio that we had, I probably still have it somewhere, that they want to get rid of marriage. Now now we have gay marriage in the United States. Now we need to get rid of marriage completely. And so now you're seeing these young socialists there in Germany saying we need to get rid of marriage. Now, why is that important? Because I find it very interesting. In 1 Timothy chapter 4, verse 1, it says this. Now, the Spirit expressly says in the latter times, some will depart from the faith by devoting themselves to deceitful spirits and teachings of demons through the insincerity of liars whose consciences are seared. Now, check out this next verse, verse 3. Who forbid marriage and we require abstinence from foods that are created to be received with thanksgiving by those who believe and know the truth. Now, what's interesting, it goes on to say, you know, for all these, everything is created by God who is good, and nothing is to be rejected if it is received with thanksgiving, for it is made holy by the word of God and prayer. And so marriage is, by the way, that's how marriages are made good. I don't know if you know this, made holy by the word of God and prayer. You know, men and women following after the word of God, applying the word of God in their marriages towards each other, towards their kids, kids towards their parents, love it. And prayer. I love that too. God ordained marriage in the beginning. That was at the very beginning. You know, a man shall leave his father and mother and cling to his wife. We see God basically overseeing the first marriage in the book of Genesis with Adam and Eve. And Jesus reemphasized the importance of marriage. It's between one man and one woman. Well, he didn't say it. And I hear people say, well, he didn't say that it wasn't, he never condemned homosexual marriage. Well, Jesus never condemned marrying a tree. He never condemned marrying a goat or you can just go on with this. And why? Because he didn't have to. He did the positive. That's the negative. In the positive, he told us what marriage is. One man, one woman, and he points all the way back to the beginning. By the way, he didn't just say this once. He said this several times. And he refers to what marriage truly is. So marriage is done. We know what it is. But here's the thing. We also know in Ephesians chapter 5 that marriage represents Christ and the church, that we are the bride of Christ. The church is the bride of Christ. And so what does the enemy hate? The enemy hates God. He hates the expression of God. And guess what? He's going to hate marriage too. And so, again, another sign of the last days, which, again, we see the back here in 1 Timothy chapter 4, verse 1, the Spirit says expressly that in the latter times, some will depart from the faith by devoting themselves to deceitful spirits and teachings of demons or doctrines of demons, like in the Old King James. And here's the thing. That's what we see today. We were talking about that at the beginning of the program, how this leaven has made its way into the church, and it's literally doctrine of demons. But here's the thing. It goes on to say, though, through insincerity of liars whose consciences are seared, and it goes on to say, who forbid marriage and require abstinence from foods. Both of those things are basically on the warmer plate, if you will. Bill Gates wants to get rid of us eating normal foods, and let's turn everything into insect Big Macs and all these other different gross things. They're already doing these things in certain countries, and even here in the United States, there's certain things I won't eat anymore because there's literally ground up bugs for the quote unquote protein. But what they don't tell you is all the negative effects of those ground up bugs, cancers and all these other things. And again, this isn't like some, you know, conspiracy or whatever. That's just plain science. But my point is, who also forbid marriage. And we're seeing this push underlying that there's going to be this, they want to forbid marriage. And why? Again, because it represents Christ and his church. It goes all the way back to what God said in the beginning. And the world, if you know it, everything that they rebel against, they're everything that are holy. And everything that they are embracing is everything that is unholy. And then they do what Isaiah warned about, right? Woe unto those who call evil good, good evil, light darkness, and put darkness for light. And that's what we're seeing today. So when I saw that story, though, about these young socialists in Germany who want to get rid of marriage, how do you not go back to this scripture? Look, guys and gals, we're getting ready to close here. I just want to take these last couple minutes to encourage you. Yes, these things are crazy, but for me, here's what I love about it, and I mean love. It shows me once again that the Word of God is true, that it is God's Word, not just the prophecies, everything else too. Look, we may not understand everything, and a lot of it will go against our flesh, and praise God. Those things show us that this is the Word of God. But God's Word is true, so guess what? We can rest, we can stand upon it, we can build our house upon His Word and loving obedience to His Word, and we will have a strong house in these days. Maybe you haven't had a strong house. Maybe you're weak. Maybe you're in your car right now and just a man crying out to the Lord. Here's your answer. Come back to Jesus. Come by His Spirit. Come through His Word and be a man or a woman of the Word of God like you've never been before. Start reading your Bible every day, at least one chapter. I recommend starting in the Gospel of John, reading a chapter, going back to the book of Genesis, reading a chapter, and then going to the Psalms and reading one Psalm. And do that every day. Just go next to chapter 2, Psalm 2, you know, and go back every day and pray before, pray after, and then start seeking to apply that into your life. And you're going to see God change and work like you've never seen. Hey, I pray that as you hear this, just know something that you've been being prayed for. You're continually being prayed for. And I pray that these words, again, just really the words from the Word of God will help you in your walk with Jesus, help you maybe come to Christ, maybe repent of your sins and believe in Him as your Lord and Savior and be born again of the Spirit of God. So many things. If you need to contact us, the announcer will give you the contact. We'll give you a free Bible, free information. We're not about making the money. That God provides that. That's His thing. And so we're so grateful. And we're thankful that you listen today. I pray the Lord blesses you, keeps you, makes His face shine upon you. And as we like to say, we'll see you here, there, or in the air. God bless you.
1: 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That's 833-294-7223. And if you'd like to write us, we love hearing from you that way as well. 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
3: weather. Quiet weather in the forecast straight through the weekend. Some clouds rolling our way for the overnight hours. Our low right at 50. Becoming mostly sunny on Friday. The high right around 70 to 75. And a good deal of sunshine this weekend. Saturday's high sneaking up to 80. We're closer to 75 Sunday. And plenty of sunshine Monday with our high upper 70s. I'm meteorologist Jennifer Naira Moore on KPDQ.
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2: This is Bible Q&A with John MacArthur, John's well-known Bible teacher and author of the best-selling MacArthur New Testament Commentary Series. When the jailer of Acts chapter 16 asked Paul and Silas what he must do to be saved, their answer was amazingly simple. Believe in the Lord Jesus, they said, and you will be saved. Well, John, they didn't mention any specific doctrines. They said nothing about Jesus' death and resurrection, certainly nothing about repentance there. Believe in the Lord Jesus Christ. That was their answer. Well, some would say that's the model for evangelism. We need not get into doctrine. We certainly shouldn't include repentance in the gospel message. You know, after all, Paul didn't do it. What do you say?
5: Well, I suppose based on that, we shouldn't tell them who the Lord Jesus Christ is, what it means that he is Lord, and shouldn't even explain what it means to believe. And maybe we shouldn't even talk about what the person would be saved from. Come on. The assumption is that when he said, believe in the Lord Jesus Christ and you will be saved, that there had been a full explanation of the condition from which the man needed to be saved. That there had been a full explanation of the Lord Jesus Christ, who he was and what he had done, and an equally full explanation of what it meant to believe. All this is simply the command, the gospel command, the evangel, believe in the Lord Jesus Christ and you will be saved, that assumes that everything else had been made very clear. What good would it do to believe in someone you don't know anything about? That's Romans 10. How are they going to believe if they haven't heard? How are they going to hear if there's not a preacher that explains the details to them?
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6: Welcome to the Mercy Minute with CEO Dr. Michelle White.
7: Marie was just 15 years old when a lump began growing in her throat. The mass was treatable, but in Sierra Leone, where Marie lives, access to medical care is incredibly limited. Treatable conditions often become lifelong struggles, and for Marie, that struggle lasted 50 years. Over the decades, she learned to live in the shadows, hiding her condition from the world. But Marie's life began to change when she stepped on board a Mercy ship. As she prepared to receive free surgery, she was welcomed into a community unlike any she had ever known. She found encouragement from other women who, like her, had once hidden themselves away. They shared their own stories of surgery, easing Marie's fears and cheering her on. The operation was successful, but Marie's healing went far beyond the physical. For the first time in 50 years, Marie no longer had to hide.
6: We're following the 2,000-year-old model of Jesus, bringing hope and healing to the world's forgotten poor.
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0: Good afternoon and welcome to the Narrow Path radio broadcast. My name is Steve Gregg and we're live for an hour each weekday afternoon, which allows you to call in during the program if you have questions about the Bible, about the Christian faith, or something like that that you want to discuss on the air. Go ahead and raise those questions. If you, it's not so much that you have a question, but you disagree with the host and want to say why, I welcome you to call for that kind of a call also. Right now, we have some lines open, which means this is a very good time to call. You will be able to get onto our switchboard if you call right now, and almost certainly be on the air before the show is over. The number to call is 844-484-5737. That's 844-484-5737. And so, let's see, I think we have no reason not to go directly to the phone, so we'll do that right now. Carol in Point Blank, Texas, welcome to the Narrow Path. Thanks for calling.
1: Thank you. I have two questions. One is based on Ezekiel chapter 3 and 33, where he talks about the watchmen. What are we in that? You know, do we have accountability as watchmen also? And that's pretty strong. And the second question is, I really want to know what you think about all this UFO stuff or UPA, whatever it is. I have two Christian friends that are very sane, very stable, and they've had really recent encounters with lights and all kinds of stuff. So, thank you.
0: All right. Yeah. Well, as far as the watchman on the wall illustration that we find in Ezekiel 3, God tells the prophet that he's like a watchman in a time where his people are in danger. A watchman would, of course, be looking out for invading armies in the walled cities. The people would be inside, you know, without seeing outside and being oblivious to what's going on outside, and could be attacked if there weren't watchmen to let them know there's a danger coming. So there was, in fact, a danger coming to Jerusalem. Yeah, they were going to be destroyed by the Babylonians. And God was revealing that to the prophets. He had revealed it to Jeremiah. He now was revealing it to Ezekiel also. So these prophets were like watchmen who could see the danger that the ordinary people could not see. And so God said, when you see the danger, if you warn the people, they should, of course, prepare themselves. If they do not, and you warn them, then the problem is on them. You know, their blood is on their own heads. But if you don't warn them, and they don't prepare themselves, then it's on you, and their blood's on your head. So basically he's saying these prophets who know what others do not are in a position to warn or forewarn their country of the danger so that the country can turn around, if they will, and perhaps be saved. Now the people might not turn around, but it should not be because they weren't warned. If they're not warned and don't turn around, then the responsibility is on the watchman, the prophet. If they are warned and don't turn around, then the responsibility is not on the prophet, it's on them. And the prophet has discharged his duty. Now, I was raised in a church which emphasized the need to evangelize people. And I remember hearing this illustration of Ezekiel many times. They were saying, basically, it's like us when we see people who are not saved, and we don't speak to them, if we don't preach the gospel to them, and they die lost, well, their blood is on our heads. If we warn them and they reject Christ, well, then their blood is not on our heads. So it kind of put pressure on everybody, pretty much, to preach the gospel to everyone they meet. Because if anyone they meet goes to hell, and the reason they went to hell is because you didn't preach to them, or at least the fact that you didn't preach to them is a factor in it, God may hold you responsible for that. You don't want to go to heaven and find out that God's holding their blood on your account. So it put a lot of pressure, emotional pressure, psychological pressure, on Christians to evangelize. Now, we might think it's a good thing to put that pressure on Christians, because Christians tend to be apathetic and Christians tend to be lazy about evangelism. And maybe some Christians are guilty of that. But there's lots of Christians who are not lazy or guilty, and they love the Lord, and they're serving God, but they don't evangelize everyone they meet. And in fact, it would be impossible to do it. They meet too many people. There wouldn't be time. You can't even can hardly say hello to everybody who walks by you on the street, much less give them the full presentation of the gospel. And yet, if you figure everyone who walks by you in the street might go to hell, and it's your fault if you didn't evangelize them, that could put a lot of guilt on you and a lot of responsibility on you that we don't necessarily have to assume that God is putting on a person. This was a particular thing that God said to Ezekiel, and I think the prophets in general, although they're not all told that they are watchmen, I think they are alluded to as watchmen in a number of places. For example, in Isaiah 62:6, God is speaking to Jerusalem, says, "I have set watchmen on your walls, O Jerusalem, who shall never hold their peace day or night, and who make mention of the Lord do not keep silent, and give him no rest until he establishes, until he makes Jerusalem a praise in the earth." Now there, God speaks of having put watchmen on the walls of Jerusalem, probably referring to the prophets. He doesn't mention if it's the prophets, but I assume he probably means them. But here it's not even talking about the watchmen warning the people. It's talking about them praying and calling out on God and giving God no rest until he brings salvation. So now the watchmen have the responsibility to tell people everything they know about the dangers. And they also have the responsibility to pray incessantly until the whole world turns around, or at least in that case, until Jerusalem repents, which never happened, by the way. So that's a heavy load to put on someone. I believe that every Christian should follow, you know, God's leading in his or her own life. I believe that a Christian has the Holy Spirit, and the Holy Spirit urges you to do things, and you should do those things that he urges you to do. But not everybody that's urged to go out and evangelize on the street corners has the same calling as everybody else who has the Holy Spirit. The Holy Spirit might be leading somebody to be a pastor, and that pastor doesn't have a lot of time to stand on the street corners. He's got to prepare the sermons and visit the sick and manage the church and make sure he goes after people who are straying sheep and so forth. And it's not, he may not be an evangelist. Not everybody is an evangelist. Paul said God gave some evangelists and some pastors and teachers. Also, of course, some apostles and some prophets. And some other things, too. There's a whole lot of different gifts. The evangelists are the ones that God puts it on their heart and gives them the gift to evangelize. And that's the primary thing they do, just like a pastoring is the primary thing a pastor does. Prophesying is the primary thing a prophet does. In the modern, if we want to make the connection between the obligation to warn people, as Ezekiel was told to warn them, and the obligation of Christians to evangelize, I would say this obligation falls particularly on evangelists. But even then, it would be quite unreasonable to say that a person who's an evangelist has got to evangelize every person he sees. And any person he fails to evangelize, if they go to hell, it's his fault. I think that you could be very nervous and not do anything well if that was how you felt. Like, I just can't let anyone walk by me without preaching to them. I don't do as much evangelism as some people do. Before I was Bible teacher, I did a lot of evangelism, street evangelism, other kinds of evangelism too. Eventually, my responsibilities as a teacher crowded out and took all my time. And I didn't have time to go out on the streets and evangelize anymore. Nor does the Bible ever tell us to go out on the streets and evangelize, but some people are called to do that. So I would say that God is giving Ezekiel information about his own personal responsibility and the calling that he has and why God has given it to him. And I would say, maybe we could say collectively, the church has to do the same kind of thing to the world. But not every individual Christian has the same role in the church. The whole church, with every member of the body doing its share, would bring about a circumstance where the whole church, the body of Christ, is doing what the body of Christ has to do. But doing your share doesn't mean that you necessarily are going out and evangelizing everybody. And I'll tell you, people who think that that's what following Christ requires are likely to say, well, I can't do that, and therefore to assume I can't serve Christ, because that's what they've, that's the only thing they've been told, is serving Christ, is going out and telling people about Christ. Well, some people just won't do that. They don't have the temperament. They don't have the opportunities. They don't, you know, they're afraid, and they just won't. But the thing is, it may be that they don't because that's not really what they're gifted to do. And the thing they are gifted to do, it never occurs to them because everyone's telling them your gift is to evangelize. That's what you're supposed to do. It never occurs to some people that maybe you're not an evangelist, but you do have some gift from God and some responsibility to serve the body of Christ through the gifts you have. And by doing so, you contribute to the overall evangelization of the world, which the church does. But it doesn't mean that you're a mouth. Not everybody's a mouth. There are hands and feet and eyes and noses and so forth that Paul talks about. So not everybody's a mouth. And the ones who are the ones who are expected to talk publicly. And evangelists and preachers and teachers and so forth would be in those classes. So the Ezekiel passage doesn't just correspond on a one-to-one basis to every Christian. It didn't even correspond on a one-to-one basis to every Jew in his time. He had a special calling, and that calling included a special responsibility. Many others, many of us in the body of Christ have a special calling very similar in a way, but not everyone has that exact calling. Some have other callings. The main thing is that we do what God has given us the gift to do and the assignment to do, and to do it, you know, diligently. And then he'll say, well done, good and faithful servant. Now, you were also wondering about UFOs. I don't know anything about UFOs. I've never seen one, never been abducted myself. I hear about them. I've heard stories of abductions probably all my life. I've heard those stories from people. I've heard what many Christians say about UFOs. One of the main things that Christians commonly say is that they appear to be perhaps demonic phenomena. That is possible. I don't know if it's true, but it's possible. The Bible doesn't mention demonic phenomena that what we'd call UFOs, but the Bible does talk about signs and wonders done in the power of Satan in 2 Thessalonians 2. So maybe that's what they are. Or maybe they are creatures from other parts of the universe. The Bible doesn't tell us that there are no such creatures. The Bible doesn't tell us that there are either. So, you know, it's kind of, we don't have to believe there are or aren't. My thought is that if there was somehow someday some proof that what we now call UFOs are actual spaceships inhabited by actual, you know, alien humanoid or, you know, intelligent creatures, then I would have to say, oh, now I know. Now I know. There's lots of things I don't know, even in this world, much less in the universe. What we discover is what we know about. The Bible doesn't mention them. But if we discovered them, the fact that the Bible doesn't mention them doesn't cast any aspersions on the Bible itself. The Bible's not there to tell us everything, just what God thinks we need to know. And he apparently does not think we need to know whether there's life on other planets. You might think, well, if there are, and if they're going to come here, you know, it's going to be like the Independence Day or the War of the Worlds, maybe we should know. Well, I'm not sure. I'm not sure what we could do about it if we did. So I think we need to just recognize that many things can be a distraction from Christ. That doesn't mean they're bad things, but people get all curious about certain things that God has not seen as important to us to know. If he thought they were, he'd tell us. And if we're getting distracted by things like that from Jesus himself, then the devil is definitely winning that. And we can say whether these are demonic phenomena or not, the devil is definitely making his profit from it.
1: Great right. answer. Thank you.
0: Thank you. Alex from Sacramento, California. Welcome to the Narrow Path.
2: Hello, Steve.
0: Hi.
2: Hello. I listen to you every day. You're awesome. I called you about something else just at the spur of the moment, so I didn't write it down like I should have. But as far as what you were just talking about, in my mind, John 3:16, for God so loved the world, if it said this world, then I would think there's more worlds. For God so loved the word the, pretty much for me, it implies the world one. But anyway, Oh, and as far as yesterday goes, the Trinity, I think it was you that was saying Genesis 1:26, the words us and our, that's before man was created. So wouldn't us and our imply Jesus and the Holy Spirit?
0: Some people think so. We didn't mention that particular instance yesterday when another man called to give us some examples of what he thought were examples of the Trinity. He didn't use that one. I didn't bring it up. But many people think that the plural pronoun used of God in Genesis, the early chapters, does give us a hint of the Trinity. And very possibly it does. Very possibly it does. There are other theories. But
2: yesterday was pretty confusing. I want to just make this as fast as possible. But the reason I called, hey, listen, man, I've been listening to you teach about something that's troubling to me and a lot of people. I mean, callers call in asking. I went to topical lectures. And a lot of people ask this question. I just
0: What is the question?
2: I'll ask you in a second. I'll ask you in a second.
0: Oh, I don't need to know. Okay, I don't need to know a paragraph without the question in it. Go ahead.
2: This isn't a court of law. Yes or no, please. Do you think Adolf Hitler was predestined to hell before he was born?
0: No.
2: Me neither. Okay, thanks.
0: All right. Thank you for your call. All right. No, I don't believe that God predestines people to hell. I think people are, they destine themselves to hell, but I think God knows about it in advance. But he's not the one who assigns that destiny. He assigns free will. And by making the choices that will end somebody up in hell, they have, by their own free will, determined that that's where they're going to go. Now, if someone wonders, did God know that he would go to hell? I believe he did. But knowing that someone's going to do something is a very different thing than destining them to do it, you know. Okay, well, thanks. Thank you for your call. Let's talk to Renee in Little Rock, Arkansas. Renee, welcome.
3: Yeah, hi, Steve. Hello.
0: Hi.
3: Thank you so much for doing this show. It's really a blessing. It really is. My question is about the book of Malachi.
0: Uh-huh.
3: After doing it in a Bible study recently, I read it a couple of times and doing homiletics and such, and it didn't dawn on me until about the third time through. And I wondered if you agree with this or if you have a different interpretation. But it seemed that God used Malachi as his voice to represent, in that conversation with God and the Jews, that God through Malachi is doing all of the talking, where we have a response of the Jewish people to say, well, when have you loved us, or when have we failed you? And they're asking the questions. It's really God playing the part of the Jewish people because he knows them so well, and they maybe are sitting there captive without actually speaking. Does that make any sense?
0: Well, you know, I have a feeling that people were saying those kinds of things, but yeah, God may be making up the conversation and putting the words in their mouths, which represent what their attitude is, even if they're not saying those words. So what you're saying is, in the especially the early part, well, through the whole book of Malachi, God says something, or the prophet says something, speaking for God, and then he represents the people as having a response, essentially challenging what he said. So he says in chapter 1, verse 2, I have loved you, says the Lord, yet you say, in what way have you loved us? Okay. Mm-hmm. And, you know, and then later on, he says in verse 6, a son honors his father, a servant his master. If then I'm a father, where's my honor? If I'm a master, where's my reverence? Says the Lord. But you priests who despise my name, and so I say that to you, yet you say, in what way have we despised your name? So this happens again and again. He'll make some kind of accusation against them. Mm-hmm. And they'll say, oh, yeah, prove it. You know, kind of, they're saying, we doubt that. You know, in what way is that true? Now, you're right. The people might not have said those actual words, but they may have had those actual thoughts. You know, in a sense, God is writing God's writing the whole dialogue, as it were, his part and theirs. And he even says so. You say this, and I say this, and you say that. And so, you know, the dialogue is, you know, God's providing the whole dialogue. But when he says, but you say, this could simply mean, this is the kinds of things you say, this is your attitude, this is your response to me in general. Not that they've actually, that not that one of them has stood up and said those exact words, but many may have.
3: That's what I thought, too. Looking at the quotations, it was impressive on me. Look in the Bible, who is speaking? Who's the audience? Who's the speaker throughout? And I looked at the quotation marks, and, you know, they remain open for so much until you see
0: the
3: Lord. And then it opens up, and it's just God talking.
0: Yeah, that's for the most part the way you'll find it in the prophets. Now, occasionally one of the prophets, like Isaiah or Jeremiah, will break away from prophesying to narrating a story of the interaction between the prophet and maybe the king or someone else. And then, of course, the story has other people speaking. Now, those are unusual cases in the prophets. Malachi, in my opinion, probably doesn't have any of those cases, but and most prophets don't. So virtually everything from the first words almost to the end can be in quotation marks. I mean, if the prophet begins by saying, thus saith the Lord, or in this case, I have loved you, says the Lord, well, that's the Lord speaking, and he goes on and speaks through the rest of the book too. So, God is the one that is providing the whole content of the book through the prophet. That's correct.
3: It had a different meaning to me after that, but thank you so much. I appreciate you.
0: All right. Well, thank you for your call. God bless. John in Gainesville, Florida. Welcome to the Narrow Path.
4: Hey, thanks for taking my call, Steve. I'm 77 years old, and I just want to let people out there know that back in the 70s and 80s, I put myself in a worse prison than I was when I actually went to prison. I was living in a prison of sin and doing fornication, coveting other people's stuff. The only escape I had was when I finally turned my life over to Jesus. When I went to prison, I hung out with people that had the lowest recidivism rate of anybody in prison. Guys that committed crimes of passion. They killed their lovers when they come in bed with another lover, and they knew they wasn't ever going to mess up again. They did it in that moment of heat and anger, and those are the ones I hung out with when I was in prison. I stayed clean, never gotten up. What been in trouble when I was in prison?
0: John, that's a great testimony. I'm glad God set you free. Do you have a question for me?
4: Yeah, that was it. I just wanted to pass that on. Sometimes a person can put themselves in a worse prison outside than in the camp they actually went to prison.
0: Right. That's exactly right. Being a prisoner of sin is worse than being a prisoner in walls. You know, Paul wrote many of his letters from prison. And, you know, he said, you know, I'm in chains. But he said, but the word of God is not bound. And the kingdom of God is still spreading. And the work I've done, you know, there's still people carrying it on. And therefore, I'm not really inactive. I mean, my work is going on, even though I'm here. And you're talking about the fact that, you know, not only you were in physical prison, but more tragically, you were a prisoner of sin. And all of us were, in one measure or another. I mean, that's the thing. Whoever commits sin is a slave of sin, Jesus said in John chapter 8. And so, you know, being a slave of sin is terrible. You can't get away from that. You can't do a jailbreak from that. You have to have somebody come break you out, and that's Jesus. He said, if the Son sets you free, then you're free indeed. And sounds to me like it's your reflections on that that are causing you to call in and share that testimony. I appreciate you doing so. We have a break coming up, and I don't know. I'm going to try to talk to Adrian first in Sacramento. We may have to hold you over. Adrian, go ahead.
5: Hi. I say thank you for taking my call. Mm-hmm. I wonder if you heard anything about the Church of Almighty God established in China in 1991, and if you heard of them, do you consider them heretics or a cult? And if you could expound also on Hebrews 13:17 for me.
0: Okay. Well, as far as that church you're talking about in China, I have not heard of it. Of course, in Asia and frankly everywhere in the world, all kinds of movements have arisen, called themselves the Church of, you know, whatever. And they many times think they're the original church or the true church, when in fact they're just one group. that think they're following Christ, and maybe they are. It depends. That, I'd have to look at their lives, what they teach. I don't know their group, but I've heard of many groups like that, many of which we'd have to refer to as cults. They're not really mainstream in their thinking or in their behavior, though I can't say that's true of that one. Now, you asked about Hebrews 13:17, obey those who rule over you and be submissive, for they watch out for your souls as those who must give an account. So the people who are, the word rule over you, the Greek word is who leads you. The word rule is a very bad translation. He actually wrote, obey those who lead you. Now, people who lead you aren't necessarily ruling over you.

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0: believers to see if they're genuine. This is a verse to be applied to non-believers, deceiving false prophets who are so dangerous and who would like to give an appearance of being true prophets. And our Lord says, look at their lives. Look at the fruit. And what would you look at? Look at their moral character. Look at their lives. Look at their followers, the people that hang around them. Look at their lifestyle. Look at their indulgences. You can always tell a false prophet.
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I'm Ruth Kramer.

0: Hopefully, you prayed along with Pastor Greg Laurie just now and entered into a relationship with Jesus Christ. 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Well, Pastor Greg, we're making available your new book called Am I Doing This Right? About relationships. And I was thinking about a movie I saw a long time ago, a famous line in the movie where the lady says, I love him. I love him for the man he wants to be. And I love him for the man he almost is. And I'm thinking the next line might have been, and I know I can fix him.
1: Oh, boy.
0: What do you say to the person who thinks that they can fix the person they're about to marry?
1: I don't think you should go into a marriage thinking you can fix a person. Newsflash, that guy you're going to fix, that girl you're going to repair, they may not get better. Mm. They may get worse. So, you know, you need to go into a marriage loving that person as they are. Yeah, maybe you'll help them improve a little bit here and there, and maybe they'll help you improve as well. But if you think you're going to turn them into a different person, you might be in for a big shock. And so, you know, I think that there needs to be that acceptance and that love and that give and take that goes into a strong and lasting marriage relationship. So don't marry a person as a project because you think you can fix them. Because it will not go well, very likely.
0: Mm. And you discuss that in your new book called Am I Doing This Right?
1: I do. Yes, it's a brand new book that's just come out. It's about relationships. It's about marriage. It's about family. It's even about singleness. And so it's a book for pretty much anyone out there that wants to have stronger relationships, but especially marriage in particular. And you know, it's built on biblical principles. If you listen to our program, A New Beginning, you know that everything is built on a text. I always start with a text. Here's what the Bible says. Here's the authoritative source. Now, how does this apply? Because I find that most people just want to know how to make these biblical principles work in day-to-day living. The great British preacher C.H. Spurgeon said, the sermon begins where the application begins. So I think people are just wanting to know how to make it work. And so this is a very practical book. It's kind of a fun book. There's some funny stories from our life. There's some hard times that we've gone through as well. We're just showing how God has been with us through our marriage, through thick and thin, through all the challenges and all the opportunities, and how you can build your marriage on a strong foundation and have a marriage that stands the test of time. Not where you're just enduring, but where you're actually flourishing. And so you're not trying to live a fairy tale marriage and they lived happily ever after, but rather discover biblically how you can live happily even after.
0: All right. 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
9: Criticism for Christians. This is Ken Ham, author, speaker, and blogger on why we can trust the Bible. Many Christians oppose a literal interpretation of Genesis. Instead, they reinterpret God's clear words to accommodate man's ideas about evolution and millions of years. And many of these Christians mock and attack us for standing boldly on what God's word says. How should we deal with these attacks? Well, by continuing to point out that compromising Genesis undermines biblical authority. You see, when Christians mix evolution in the Bible, they're taking elements from the religion of naturalism and forcing them into Scripture. And this leads coming generations to doubt God's words and reinterpret them in other areas.
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0: Welcome back to the Narrow Path radio broadcast. My name is Steve Gregg, and we've got another half hour coming. Our lines are full again, so don't call at this moment. But if you want to call a little later in the hour, there may be an opportunity for you to get through when the lines are not as full as they are now. The number is 844-484-5737. And our next caller is John from Standish, Maine. Hi, John. Welcome.
1: Yes, how you doing? I'm wondering about the the old advent there. If during a tribulation period, if people from the Old Testament will be with us during the thousand-year tribulation, or will they be with us in heaven?
0: Well, the question is presupposing something, which is different than what I presuppose. Many Christians, apparently yourself also, and many popular teachers, say that there's a coming seven-year tribulation. And they believe that before that tribulation comes, there will be a rapture of the church.

0: look up into the starry sky on a clear night, you're awestruck at the vastness of outer space. And if that weren't awesome enough, God created the heavens and the earth with just the power of His Word. You think He might be able to handle the problem on your mind right now? Today on A New Beginning, Pastor Greg Laurie brings us good encouragement about trusting God to get us through. We'll learn to follow a great example from Scripture.
1: Grab your Bibles and turn to Daniel chapter 3 and James chapter 1. The title of my message is Staying Cool When Things Get Hot. So when I was a little boy, I lived for a time with my grandparents, and I used to have those little green army men. You may remember them. They came in a bag, a whole bunch of them, and I loved to set them on fire. Am I the only one? We had this sort of floor furnace there in my grandparents' house, and I would put the little green army guys on the grate of the furnace, and they would melt, and then the plastic would drip down there. My grandparents did not appreciate this at all. Interestingly, there was a portrait of Jesus over the furnace, and if a portrait could roll its eyes, I could just see Jesus going, seriously, like, what are you doing? Right? But I want to talk to you about another furnace, a big furnace, a furnace that three men were thrown into, and their names were Shadrach, Meshach, and Abednego. And Jesus did not look away. And in fact, Jesus showed up and walked with them through this fiery trial they found themselves in. So Shadrach, Meshach, and Abednego were taken captive along with their friend Daniel by Babylon, but they were very intelligent, outstanding young men. So the king handpicked them to be a part of his cabinet, if you will. They were in the court where they influenced the king. They were among his counselors, which meant that they lived in the literal lap of luxury. They lived in the palace of the most powerful man in all of the world. And so they would sit at the king's table and eat the king's food. And for some reason,

0: It's 5 o'clock and time for the Bible teaching of Pastor Scott Gilchrist. 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
1: Although Moses was 120 years old when he died, he was still vigorous. But he passed off the scene, but God's work goes on. God spoke to Joshua. There's overlap in the chain of human ministry. Now today I want to look briefly, and I underline briefly, at his commissioning. Joshua's commissioning. Because Moses didn't just pass off the scene. Although he was 120 years old when he died, his eye was not dim, nor his vigor abated. So the sons of Israel wept for Moses in the plains of Moab 30 days. Then the days of weeping and mourning for Moses came to an end. Now Joshua, the son of Nun, was filled with the spirit of wisdom, for Moses had laid his hands on him. And the sons of Israel listened to him and did as the Lord commanded Moses.
2: Welcome to Abide in the Word with Pastor Scott Gilchrist. Today we continue our current study in the book of Joshua as Scott begins the message titled Joshua's Commissioning. So grab your Bible and let's join Scott for today's message.
1: Joshua 1, we're looking at the life of Joshua, and there's a lot to learn from his life. Now it came about after the death of Moses. We've been looking at the early life of Joshua, the early days, the early years, and of course you can't get away from Moses because Joshua was mentored by Moses. It came about at the death of Moses, the servant of the Lord, that the Lord spoke to Joshua. The baton was passed. God's work went forward. Moses passed off the scene. And we ought to take some time and reflect on that. In fact, glance across the page at Deuteronomy 34. The Lord said to him, to Moses, verse 4. The Lord said to Moses, "This is the land which I swore to Abraham, Isaac, and Jacob, saying, I will give it to your descendants. I've let you see it with your eyes, but you shall not go over there." So, Moses, the servant of the Lord, died. There in the land of Moab, according to the word of the Lord, death reigns. Out here, I think we kind of hide our graveyards, but they're just not as old either. Back east, we were seeing graveyards that looked like cities, the tombstones. Moses died. Rockefeller died. The house that Ruth built, you know, Babe Ruth, it's gone. You can buy seats downtown Manhattan from the house that Ruth built, from Ruth's house to your house. You know, even the legacies go away. The old place is demolished. You get off at 161st Street, and what was Yankee Stadium is a, I hate to admit it, it's a soccer field.